0: Welcome to Serving Today, the program for pastors and church leaders. I'm Andrew Cook, and it's good to be with you once more. The Book of James, Roger Prime concludes the series. And A Pastor Talks with Malcolm Ryan. If you've been with us recently here on Serving Today, you'll know that we've been working our way through the Book of James as part of our New Testament survey. We've been doing this with the help of Roger Prime, who has explained some of the background to the letter and its main purpose, which is that the reality of faith is seen in the lives of believers. I'll now hand over to Roger, who's joined by Derek French.
1: Today I want us to look in more detail at the teaching. I want us to divide the book into two main parts. After the greeting in chapter 1 and verse 1, we see that from verse 2 through to chapter 3 and verse 12, James writes about the nature of true faith. Then from chapter 3, verse 13 to the end of the book, he writes about the nature of true wisdom.
2: Roger, that's helpful to see the book divided up in that way. Would you like to explain in more detail how James develops these two themes?
1: Yes, firstly, the nature of true faith. We see here in chapter 1 and verses 2 to 12 that true faith is purified by trials. James begins the letter by encouraging his readers to rejoice in trials. That isn't easy to do when we pass through great difficulties, but we are shown here that trials have a purpose in developing perseverance and maturity in the believer's life. They teach us to look to God for wisdom in dealing with the trial, and we are assured that the believer who perseveres under trial will ultimately receive the crown of life.
2: Roger, you said the first. What's the second thing we see here about the nature of true faith?
1: Well, we see that true faith does not attribute evil to God. And that's seen in chapter 1 and verses 13 to 18. Whilst God may allow trials to come into our lives as believers, he is never responsible for bringing temptation to sin. Temptation comes from the evil desires within that lead to sin and ultimately to spiritual death. In contrast to that, God is the giver of every good and perfect gift, and his greatest blessing is the gift of new birth, in contrast to the spiritual death that sin brings.
2: Roger, just thinking there, somebody said to me once that Satan tempts us to make us fall, but God tests us to make us stand.
1: That's quite true, Derek, and I think James would endorse that in what he says here.
2: Yes, indeed. Well, now, Roger, there's another important lesson about true faith, isn't there, at the end of chapter 1?
1: Yes, there certainly is, because we see here from verse 14 to 27 that true faith obeys the word of God. As believers, we're not just to be hearers of the word, we are to put it into practice in our lives. Genuine faith does not consist of an empty profession with our lips. It is seen in acts of compassion and a life of purity.
2: So, Roger, how does James sort of continue into chapter 2 to show the nature of true faith?
1: Well, we see at the beginning of this chapter that true faith does not show favouritism. James warns here of the danger of treating rich people more favourably than the poor. God does not save people on the basis of their material possessions. In fact, it is often those who are poor in the eyes of the world who are rich in faith. James quotes from the Old Testament law, "Love your neighbour as yourself," to illustrate his point that all men are to be loved equally. If we've received God's mercy in our lives, in freeing us from the condemnation of the law, then we must be merciful and loving in our dealings with one another.
2: Yes, and these are really important lessons, aren't they, on the nature of true faith?
1: They certainly are. Perhaps the most important one, which is the foundation for all the teaching in this letter, comes in the next passage. There in verses 14 to 26 of chapter 2, James shows that true saving faith will express itself in good works. Three times in these verses, he says that faith without deeds or action is worthless and dead. If we profess to have faith, but it is not seen in the way we live our lives, then our faith is empty and meaningless. James uses the life of Abraham as an example of the way faith is to be expressed in action. Abraham's faith in God was seen in his obedience to God, in being willing to offer his son Isaac in sacrifice to God, in obedience to his word. In a similar way, the faith of Rahab was expressed in her actions, in giving protection and help to the two spies she hid in her house. This important truth is summed up in verse 26. Derek, perhaps you'd read that verse for us.
2: Yes, certainly. It's James chapter 2 and verse 26, and we read, "As the body without the spirit is dead, so faith without deeds is dead."
1: Just as a body is dead without the spirit of life in it, so our faith is dead unless it is expressed in action.
2: Roger, there's a final important lesson on the nature of true faith at the beginning of chapter 3.
1: Yes, there is. We see here in verses 1 to 13 that true faith controls the tongue. James shows that whilst the tongue is only a small part of the body, it can have great influence for good or evil. He warns of the dangers of an uncontrolled tongue doing great harm to others and to ourselves as well. True faith will control the tongue by the grace of God. So to sum up what we've seen so far, true faith is purified by trials, does not attribute evil to God, obeys the word of God, doesn't show favoritism, produces good works, and controls the tongue.
2: Well, that brings us to the second part of the book where we see the nature of true wisdom. Show us how James develops this theme here.
1: Yes, in verses 13 to 18 of chapter 3, we have a definition of true wisdom. James contrasts the true wisdom that comes from God with the wisdom of the world. He then goes on to show how true wisdom will express itself in our lives. In chapter 4, verses 1 to 12, we see true wisdom working out in life in that there will be peace, not fighting, praying, not lusting, friendship with God rather than the world, humility and submission to God, resistance to the devil, drawing near to God in confession and cleansing from sin, and an unwillingness to judge others.
2: Yeah, there really is a lot, isn't there, in these verses that helps us to see true wisdom being worked out in our spiritual lives. What else do we need to see about this?
1: Well, in verses 13 to 17 of chapter 4, we see that this wisdom is being worked out in the workplace, where every decision or action is taken in submission to the will of God. Then in chapter 5 and verses 1 to 6, we see this wisdom in the use of wealth, where James highlights the dangers of being corrupted by financial gain. And in verses 7 to 12, we see this spiritual wisdom as the believer in the midst of persecution and the trials of life waits patiently for the coming of the Lord, following the example of Job, who persevered through his trials.
2: Roger, there are just two closing thoughts about this true wisdom before James ends his letter. Can you tell us about these?
1: True wisdom is seen in the life of prayer. We see this in verses 13 to 18, where Elijah is used as an example of perseverance in prayer. And finally, in verses 19 to 20, true wisdom is seen in restoring the believer who has wandered from the truth. So again, to sum up, the nature of true wisdom is seen in the spiritual life, in the workplace, in our attitude to wealth, in waiting for the Lord in trials, in the prayer life, and in restoring the backslider.
2: Well, thanks again, Roger, for giving us that outline of the teaching of James. I think the clear divisions of the book have given us a lot of material we can use for themes in our preaching. I wonder, before we close, if you could give us an example of a sermon that you've preached from this letter.
1: Yes, let us turn to chapter 4 and verses 13 to 17, where true wisdom is seen being worked out in the way we plan and live our lives. I gave the message the title, Making Plans. The first point is, beware of presumption. There is a danger of making plans and presuming everything will work out just as we want, without considering the Lord's will. From verse 13, we can see the danger of presuming on our time, what we will do today or tomorrow, presuming on our health or our ability to carry out what we plan. The second point is, be sure of priorities. We are warned in verse 14 that we don't know what will happen. Life is uncertain, like a mist that is quickly gone. We need therefore to make sure we are prepared for the one thing that is certain, death, by trusting in Jesus as our Saviour. Thirdly, we must be submissive to providence. We see in verse 15 that in making plans for life, we must accept that God is sovereign. He overrules our plans to work out his purposes, and we must humbly seek to live our lives in obedience to the Lord's word and his will.
2: Well, thank you, Roger, for sharing with us this teaching from the letter of James.
0: So we say goodbye to Roger and Derek for now. They'll be back soon with another series in the New Testament Survey. From time to time, here on Serving Today, we're joined by Malcolm Ryan, who has been bringing us the series A Pastor Talks. These are the thoughts of a pastor as he seeks to apply the truths of the Bible to everyday situations for believers.
3: In John chapter 18, verse 38, Pilate asked, "What is truth?" And many people today are asking, "What is truth?" In the Bible, we find stories of lust and hate, war and crime, as bad as anything else we read about in history. The Bible tells the truth. It tells the truth about God, people, and the devil. Jesus wasn't afraid to call Satan what he is, a liar and the father of lies. Jesus said, "When he lies, he speaks his native tongue, for he is a liar and the father of lies." John 8, verse 44. The first time people had to make a choice between God's truth and the devil's lie, they chose the devil's lie. The moment Adam and Eve rejected God's truth and accepted the devil's lie, the world's problems and heartaches began. And so often, still today, we would rather believe the devil's lie than God's truth. We find deception, delusion, and lies on every hand. What is the answer? What can people do? Turn to the truth. Turn to Christ. Jesus said, "You will know the truth, and the truth will set you free." John 8, verse 32. He said, "I am the truth." John 14, verse 6. Jesus didn't say, "You will know a truth or any truth," but the truth. He is the embodiment of all truth. Jesus said, "If you do not believe that I am the one I claim to be, you will indeed die in your sins." John 8, verse 24. If you don't believe what Jesus has said and don't accept him, you will die in your sins and you will go to a lost eternity. Jesus claimed to be ultimate truth. Are you willing to face the truth? Before you come to Christ, you are a slave to sin. Christ's truth makes you free. Free from the penalty and power of sin. No other truth can free you so that you will never go to hell. Right now, you can be free by coming to Christ in repentance and faith.
0: Well, we thank Malcolm Ryan for that challenging talk. And that's the end of our time together here on Serving Today. And we look forward to being with you again soon. So, this is Andrew Cook saying goodbye. May God's grace be the basis of all our service for the Lord Jesus Christ.